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2: 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I'm Vanessa Finney with your regional weather forecast. In the southern Oregon Cascades and Siskiyous, mostly clear skies are expected tonight as the low dips to about 36 degrees. Tomorrow's looking sunny with a high near 65. In Yreka, mostly clear tonight with a low near 46. Sunny tomorrow with a high near 79. In Weedy Mount Shasta, clear tonight with a low around 46. Sunny tomorrow with a high near 75. Redding and Red Bluff, clear tonight with a low near 64. Sunny tomorrow with a high near 97. Klamath Basin, mostly clear tonight with a low near 43. Sunny tomorrow with a high near 75. On the southern Oregon coast, mostly clear tonight with a low near 51. Tomorrow, sunny and windy with a high near 65. Partly cloudy tonight on the northern California coast with a low near 52. Tomorrow, windy and mostly sunny with a high near 58. In Roseburg and the Umpqua Basin, mostly cloudy tonight with a low near 54. Tomorrow, mostly cloudy, then gradually becoming sunny with a high near 73. In Grants Pass, Medford and Ashland, increasing clouds tonight as the low dips to 52. Tomorrow, mostly cloudy through about mid-morning with highs near 79. 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
0: It's All Things Considered from NPR News. I'm Scott Detrow. More than 5 million people across the country use a wheelchair, according to census data. When a part breaks down on those chairs, it's not just an inconvenience. It can lead to being stuck at home and to serious health consequences. Wheelchair users say they do not have many options when they need a repair because, in part, of the private equity industry. GBH's Megan Smith has more.
4: I'm walking around downtown Boston.

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1: The Supreme Court issues its final rulings of the term on Tuesday. One outstanding case is President Trump's bid to restrict the Constitution's guarantee of birthright citizenship. We have analysis of that decision and its implications tomorrow on Morning Edition from NPR News.
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0: I think for a lot of people, especially who are here right now in this stadium, they're cheering for Iranians and for the Iranian players and all that. But when the anthem comes on, then that represents a different part of Iran, you know?
1: I'm Natalie Kitroev. That's coming up on The Daily from The New York Times.
2: Live from NPR News in Culver City, California, I'm Duane Brown. The Supreme Court says Lisa Cook can keep her job as a member of the Federal Reserve's governing board, at least for now. NPR's Scott Horsley tells us that decision is a setback for President Trump.
3: In a 5-4 ruling, the High Court said the president failed to give Lisa Cook due process when he tried to fire her from the Fed board. The attempted dismissal was part of a broader campaign by the president to bend the central bank to his will in hopes of forcing lower interest rates. While the decision was made on narrow procedural grounds, Chief Justice Roberts wrote, the Fed was deliberately designed to be insulated from political pressure to help prevent the kind of economic panics that were common before the central bank was established. That carve-out for the Fed is in contrast to the Supreme Court's general direction of giving the White House greater control over agencies that were once considered independent. The High Court ruled 6-3 today the president can fire a member of the Federal Trade Commission, reversing a precedent that has stood for nearly a century. Scott Horsley, NPR News, Washington.
2: Well, the FAA is investigating a possible collision between a passenger jet and a drone. NPR's Joel Rose reports a JetBlue flight en route from Las Vegas reported the collision this morning in New York.
4: JetBlue Flight 948 was preparing to land at John F. Kennedy International Airport in New York when the pilot told air traffic control about the incident. In this archived audio recording from the website liveatc.net.
5: We collided with a drone back there in the turn. Just wanted to pass that to you.
6: You said you collided?
5: Yep, it hit us right above the cockpit.
4: The JetBlue pilot said the collision occurred around 7:15 a.m. as the flight from Las Vegas was on its final approach to JFK, about 3,000 feet above the ground. The plane landed safely. The FAA says there was no damage to the aircraft, but an investigation is underway. Joel Rose, NPR News.
2: Comcast announced plans to spin off its media businesses. 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South Africa is bracing for a day of anti-immigrant protests tomorrow after the government set a June 30th deadline for foreigners to leave the country. NPR's Kate Bartlett has more from Johannesburg.
7: Thousands of Malawians are camped out in the coastal city of Durban, waiting for buses to repatriate them, while thousands of Zimbabweans are streaming to the border. While the anti-immigrant populist groups have no authority to enforce the arbitrary deadline, many migrants aren't taking any chances. There have been flare-ups of xenophobic violence in the past, with dozens killed. About 4% of South Africa's population is made up of immigrants. Many are economic migrants from poorer African countries. The anti-migrant groups blame other African nationals for taking jobs amid an unemployment crisis in South Africa. The government has warned against violence on Tuesday and spent around $35 million on beefing up security. Kate Bartlett, NPR News, Johannesburg.
2: Well, all eyes on NBA superstar LeBron James tomorrow as he decides whether to stay with the Los Angeles Lakers or join the Golden State Warriors, among other possible teams. James could simply retire, which seems unlikely, making for a record 24th season in the NBA. Other options include returning to his hometown of Cleveland or back to Miami. That's where 16 years ago, James won back-to-back titles with the Heat. 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
11: Messi running inside. Back out it goes. Lionel Messi Lionel Messi! First career World Cup hat trick ties the all-time goal scoring record.
1: From the New York Times, I'm Natalie Kitroev. This is The Daily.
12: And there it is! Erling Haaland meets the World Cup! The World Cup meets Erling Haaland!
1: 2 weeks into the World Cup, the most watched sports event on the planet has already broken records.
13: Brilliant from Mbappe! Brilliant! France lead! Magical from France!
1: Hitting its highest attendance ever and generating the most goals scored in history. But one of the biggest stories of the tournament is happening off the field.
14: I feel like I've been lied to my entire life about America. Like, I'm in Florida. This beach is insane. Like, just as good as Australian beaches.
1: As a wave of international visitors encounter an America they'd never seen up close.
15: What do you think of America, of Texas?
16: Texas is good. Okay. Everything is big.
17: Ranch. I love ranch. I taste it here. It's delicious. And I take two bottles with home.
1: And Americans encounter them and open their arms to the world's soccer fans.
18: It's hard to sit there and think Americans are bad, because every single person I've met that's American has been unbelievable.
1: Today, my colleague Tariq Panja explains the complexity of this moment. And Daily producer Anna Foley talks to two fans in the middle of it. It's Monday, June 29th. Tariq, welcome back to The Daily. It's lovely to have you.
19: Lovely to be back with you.
1: So I have been watching the World Cup. It has been incredible, the competition itself, but also the amazing scenes that we have seen from fans from all over the world colliding with each other. And in many ways, this is kind of the diaspora World Cup.
19: Off the field and on the field, the word diaspora has been said over and over about this World Cup. But with that comes a degree of complexity. It is not a seamless thing. This can sometimes be difficult.
1: Just talk about that side of things. What exactly you mean by that?
19: The most obvious case has to be that of Iran. This is a team I've been following now for months, since the start of the war. This team has faced hardships unlike any other. This is the first time a team participating at the World Cup has been in conflict, military conflict, with a host nation. And the fans have had their own kind of hardships because of the feeling towards the government in Iran, the love of country in that context, and the love of team. Do we support this team? Who does this team represent? And it has split the Iranian community somewhat. I think most Iranians remain firmly supportive of the team on the field. But I've spoken to so many people who are trying to find ways to support the team, but also in a way protest or find a way of opposing the government back home. On the most extreme edge of this are people who simply will not support the team and say this is a propaganda tool of the government in Tehran. This is not the Iranian team. But it's the majority in the middle. They're the ones, I think, that are finding it the hardest, because they do love this team. They do love their country as well. So how do you support them? So we're almost seeing kind of the internal divisions of the Iranian opposition, Iranian politics writ large, around the outskirts of a World Cup stadium in Los Angeles.
1: Right. You're seeing this internal struggle of this diaspora play out live in front of us, in the stadiums, outside them, this internal debate inside of a community over how to relate to their team. It's all there in public.
19: It's all there in public, and it's all in the face of those players. So when the Iranian national anthem plays, you hear widespread booing, jeering across the stadium. But when the team then takes to the field, it's like a home game. What we are seeing in real time is a mashup of nationalism, of identity, of patriotism, of a sense of people trying to work out who they are, what they want, and what their future holds all around this international soccer tournament.
1: One of our show's producers, Anna Foley, spent time with a couple of lifelong fans of the Iranian team just hours before Iran played their first game. They talked about what all this is like this year and the complex business of sorting out national pride and fandom in the middle of war.
20: Is there anything you miss from Iran?
21: Of course.
20: This is Farhad. Tell me something.
21: Okay. People, the smell of land, people very hospitable, kind, caring, full of love. I've been a third of my life over there and two-thirds here. Believe it or not, I remember the first one-third. Mm. To me here, time flies extremely fast. It's just like
20: Farhad came to the U.S. from Iran 47 years ago. Back then, he'd been trying to get a visa for years.
21: For 5 years, I tried, nothing happened.
20: But nothing seemed to work. This was right before the Iranian Revolution. A lot of other people were trying to get visas around the same time. One day, he showed up at the embassy.
21: The whole street completely filled with people. And so
20: there were thousands of people there. Chances seemed slim he was going to be able to get his paperwork. But then he heard a man call his name.
21: And I was sort of surprised. No microphone, no speaker, nothing. He just yelled it, and I happened to be right there. So he handed me my passport, and I didn't even know what that meant. I said, can you tell me what this is, with broken English, of course. And he said, you got visa. I said, so I can go to United States? He said, yes, of course. So I was really, really shocked, really, really shocked.
20: Farhad says he's replayed that moment every day he's lived in America, which it's been a while. He got here in 1979, settled down in Ohio, got married, had kids.
22: I'm a lifelong soccer fan, World Cup fan. And
20: one of whom is Kevin.
22: So we had this videotape. It was like the 50 greatest World Cup goals. And
20: Kevin's lifelong obsession with soccer started at home with his dad and an old VHS tape of World Cup goals.
22: That's how I discovered World Cup and goals and nations.
20: Kevin couldn't get enough.
22: So there are a lot of like
20: one VHS tape turned into boxes of taped games in the living room. Soon, Kevin was playing soccer in a neighborhood league, and Farhad was taking him to meet American players.
22: Oh, Brad Friedel, Brian McBride, Thomas Dooley.
20: Kevin became a real student of the game.
22: Continued in the second half. Like, the U.S., I think, hit the post like four times in that game.
20: Even now, he can recite what happened in one of his favorite games from when he was 11.
22: I'm obsessed with these. I've rewatched all the old U.S. games.
21: Kevin has tremendous amount of knowledge. It's like an encyclopedia of soccer, honestly.
23: Yeah.
22: It's one of the major ways that I have been able to connect with my past and my heritage, my Iranian side in particular.
20: They live in the same apartment complex these days. Kevin told me a typical night for them is he'll go over to his dad's, they'll cook some Persian food, and turn on a game. And Iranian soccer has always been a part of their bond. Back in 1998, when Kevin was 11, the Iranian national team was good. It looked like they stood a chance to qualify for the World Cup. So Kevin and Farhad started following the team, cutting out articles in the paper about their games.
22: And so then I think me, my mom, and my sister came home from somewhere, and my dad said, I have the biggest soccer news for you. And I think it took me two guesses, but I realized it was that Iran had qualified for the World Cup. So that's a moment that I'll always remember. And then
20: Iran actually played the U.S. in that World Cup, the first time ever. And for Kevin, it was the first time his two identities were pitted against each other in the sport he loved.
22: We went to, this restaurant. There was a lot of U.S. fans. And then it's like our little table with the Iranian section, and then the rest is like USA. But I also am cheering for both teams. So, yeah, those are always sort of interesting situations when, like, you have two teams that you really like and they're coming up against each other.
20: Iran won that game 2-1.
21: I was happy after so many negative things in media regarding Iran and so forth, at least it shows, yes, they can make effort, they can move up, they can be proud of themselves in the international level. I never can turn my back to where I was raised and so forth. That is part of my nature.
20: The U.S. and Iran wouldn't meet again on the World Cup pitch for more than 20 years in 2022 in Qatar. At that point, Kevin and Farhad had moved to Southern California, but the opportunity to see their two favorite teams square off, it was just too good to pass up.
22: So I got some U.S. tickets for myself, but I was like, I can't not go to the USA-Iran game without my dad, you know?
20: We'll be right back.
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3: 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I'm Vanessa Finney with your regional weather forecast. In the Southern Oregon Cascades and Siskiyous, mostly clear skies are expected tonight as the low dips to about 36 degrees. Tomorrow's looking sunny with a high near 65. In Yreka, mostly clear tonight with a low near 46. Sunny tomorrow with a high near 79. In Weedy Mount Shasta, clear tonight with a low around 46. Sunny tomorrow with a high near 75. Redding and Red Bluff, clear tonight with a low near 64. Sunny tomorrow with a high near 97. Klamath Basin, mostly clear tonight with a low near 43. Sunny tomorrow with a high near 75. On the Southern Oregon coast, mostly clear tonight with a low near 51. Tomorrow, sunny and windy with a high near 65. Partly cloudy tonight on the Northern California coast with a low near 52. Tomorrow, windy and mostly sunny with a high near 58. In Roseburg and the Umpqua Basin, mostly cloudy tonight with a low near 54. Tomorrow, mostly cloudy, then gradually becoming sunny with a high near 73. In Grants Pass, Medford and Ashland, increasing clouds tonight as the low dips to 52. Tomorrow, mostly cloudy through about mid-morning with highs near 79. 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

0: What started as Kevin's plans to take his dad to one game ballooned into an epic father-son Middle East trip. Farhad was in charge of logistics.
1: So this is our flight pattern, and this is all the games that we
0: He showed
1: attended.
0: Me the maps of all the stadiums.
1: I made two copies just in case we lose one.
0: Train times I took to get there.
2: Yeah, my dad is legendary with his notes and his charts and all.
0: He ran the itinerary with precision and rigor. But Kevin was the one who had the idea to start off their trip with his dad's lifelong dream, to go to Mecca.
1: When Kevin said it, it just touched my heart. To me, that has the highest value. Nothing can beat that. We basically started our FIFA tournament in a spiritual way.
3: I was going to say it's like a nice symmetry. You know, you have a religious pilgrimage and a sports pilgrimage.
0: And when it came to the U.S. versus Iran game, here they were again. Two teams that they could cheer for, one game. How to choose.
2: There was definitely like a little bit of a tension about it.
0: It was nothing like Kevin's experience in 1998 in that little Ohio restaurant.
2: And you hear the Iranian fans like jeering and stuff and whistling at maybe if the U.S. did something or whatever.
0: This game was louder and full of people who were born and raised in Iran, who never even had to question which team to cheer for or how to cheer for both.
2: I've always been Iranian American, even though it's not every day that they come up and play each other in soccer, but there's been like sporting rivalries or political things between the two countries. It's always been that way my whole life. Like, I can't even imagine not having that.
0: Of course, this year, this World Cup, with the Iranian team playing in the U.S., it is a different kind of complicated. There's an actual war. There's fallout around the world. There's nationalistic rhetoric and threats. And amid all of that, the Iranian team was scheduled to play World Cup games in Los Angeles, basically in Farhad and Kevin's backyard.
2: There's two like kind of conflicts in me, which one is like obviously the war is going on, but then it's like I really want Iran to be in the World Cup. Are they going to be able to travel? Are they going to be allowed to come into the U.S.? You know, especially because, you know, Trump had made comments which were kind of conflicting each other of just like, yeah, they can come, but I can't guarantee their safety or something like that. Like, that was troublesome to hear that sort of thing.
0: Kevin doesn't want the games Iran plays to become political, but he's also not naive. When he sees the players on the pitch, he knows that he's seeing them right off a plane. The U.S. restricted visas for the Iranian players, which forces them to stay in Tijuana. At the start of the tournament, they were only allowed to be in the U.S. for a day at a time. The war is imposing itself, whether Kevin likes it or not.
2: I love both Iran and the U.S. I mean, the governments.
4: People,
2: I
4: your people. Yeah.
2: I love the people of Iran, and I love the people of the United States. And that's what the countries are about. I'm not really crazy about the governments right now, either of them. I try to block out politics from. When I want to feel something good about these countries, I think about the people, I think of the teams playing soccer on the World Cup stage and how these people are being represented in that way, as opposed to by whatever the governments are doing.
3: It's interesting because I think the World Cup, it is often that like politics and geopolitics seeps into it.
2: Right.
3: You know, like, does it feel that way to you as we're getting ready to go to this first game?
2: Yeah, absolutely. I mean, sports are always politicized, especially the World Cup.
3: Mm-hmm.
2: You know, 1998, from the Iran perspective, that was highly politicized because after Iran won, it became the government's evidence or something like we were in the right or something like that. Like we beat the U.S. at this or whatever.
3: It became like a political message.
2: Right.
3: How will it feel to cheer for Iran today?
2: I mean, for me, I'm going to be really happy about it because I'd love cheering for my background in general, but there's an added joy of the fact that Iran was able to send a team, even though the situation is going on.
3: Yeah. Well, I guess I'm curious. I think for some people, cheering for Iran today, the Iranian team, could be cheering for the regime. I guess I'm kind of curious how that hits you and how you differentiate what you're doing when you cheer for Iran.
2: Yeah, I could definitely see that it could be seen that way by some people. For me personally, it's more about the players and the Iranians as a people. Mm. So that's kind of the perspective I'm going from. Mm-hmm. You know, I'm going from a perspective of an Iranian American specifically. So I'm able to kind of separate it in my mind a little bit. But if we didn't have the context of what's going on right now and it was just Iran is in the World Cup, I get to see Iran play in person, that would have me very excited already to begin with, because it's, you know, it's something that kind of taps into my heritage. Like, these are some people who are like me, and I don't get to relate to them every day because, you know, especially growing up, there weren't a lot of Iranians around. Mm. But now this is a completely different situation because of the war and everything going on. There's kind of like this feeling like you're standing over a ledge or something. Mm. It's like there's this huge thing that's happening, but there's a kind of element of unease and danger, and you don't really know how things are going to be resolved.
0: Kevin and Farhad left for the first Iran game with 5 hours to spare. They were worried about traffic and parking, and they didn't want to miss a second of the game. Farhad's a planner, after all. They had nice seats near one of the corners of the field, where, before the game started, a huge Iranian flag was unfurled.
4: Please rise in favor for the national anthem of the Islamic Republic of Iran.
0: And the country's national anthem played. There were boos all throughout the stadium. Some people turned around so their backs faced the flag while the anthem played. Others waved pre-revolution flags in protest. Farhad and Kevin just stood there, taking it all in.
2: There's a little bit just of the way the crowd is going and the way that they were booing like the anthem, but then when the players come in and play, they were cheering the players. So there's a little bit of that.
5: Are you saying that you resonate with both the boos and the cheers? Is that what you're saying?
2: I mean, a little bit, because I understand what everything's representing, you know? Because I think for a lot of people, especially who are here right now in this stadium, it's the people who Iran means something different to them, because Iran means their childhood and where they grew up before the revolution. So I think a lot of people are looking at it from that perspective. So they're cheering for Iranians and for the Iranian players and all that. But when the anthem comes on, then that represents a different part of Iran, you know? So
5: yeah. It's like you're kind of watching people like draw lines in the sand in real time.
2: Yeah, exactly.
0: Iran tied that game. They actually tied all of their games in the World Cup. And over the weekend, they were officially eliminated from the tournament. I talked to Farhad and Kevin on Sunday, and I asked them how they were feeling. Kevin was excited. His other team, the U.S., is doing well, and he's eager to watch them play in the next round. Farhad was disappointed. He felt like politics and the repercussions of the real world had seeped into the game, and it all made it impossible for Iran to succeed. Before the Iranian team left Los Angeles, they wrote this note on a whiteboard in the dressing room of the stadium. It said, "From the ancient Persia of thousands of years ago to the civilized Iran of today, the spirit of Iran remains alive and steadfast. We came to Los Angeles with pride, competed with honor, and leave with dignity. Thank you, Los Angeles, for your hospitality. And thank you to every Iranian who gave their heart, voice, and soul for Iran throughout these 180 minutes. May peace, respect, and friendship prevail among all nations." I read it to Farhad and asked what he thought. He said, "They wrote what I feel."
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11: In person, my brother was a good deal like his music, vibrant, dynamic, and honest, and, if I may, charming. He was full of life and lived a full day. Although most of it was devoted to the piano and his music, it was a continual source of amazement to me that he found time to engage in so many other activities. He was a fine painter, a good golfer, a discerning and courageous art collector, an excellent photographer, a wonderful dancer, whether at a ballroom or taking a moment out of a show rehearsal to break into a tap dance. And socially, he was one of the most sought-after young men in New York, or whatever city he happened to be in. George moved fast, lived fast, studied hard, and learned fast.
12: Hi there, and welcome to Exploring Music. It's Bill McLaughlin here. We were just listening to Ira Gershwin recalling his brother George, the great composer. George, who flashed across the world like a comet. He died at the age of 37. In the 20 or so years he had working as a musician, he left us a phenomenal body of beautiful music. Songs, Rhapsody in Blue, of course, the Concerto F, big pieces for the solo piano. Also one phenomenal opera, not like any other opera in the world, Porgy and Bess. Gershwin was very much a creature of his time. He was proud of it. He said, "My time is now, and my place is right here in the USA." This was at a time when New York had reached a population of 3.5 million, tremendous growth over the preceding century. In 1800, there were just 60,000 people in New York City. By 1850, the population was 500,000. That sextupled over the next 50 years. Scott Fitzgerald wrote that the city in its newness was iridescent, but it was teeming. Those tenements in the Lower East Side and in Brooklyn, and that's where the Gershwins came from. Or Gershowitzes, to use the name they were born under. The first of the two boys was born December 1896, Israel Gershowitz. About 2 years later, September 26, 1898, Jakob Gershowitz was born. In a couple of years, Mr. Gershowitz decided to anglicize his name, so Israel Gershowitz became Ira, and Jakob became George Gershwin. The two brothers were a study in contrasts. Ira, the scholarly one, quieter, shy perhaps, and George, by comparison, a real street kid. Loved playing marbles, softball in the street, getting into fights, but he had a secret side. When he was about 10 years old, he was walking down the street, and he heard, coming from the windows of an apartment, the sound of Dvorak's Humoresque.

Let every true lover salute his sweetheart. That's Mario Lanza singing the drinking song from The Student Prince. Music of Zygmunt Romberg. And as long as we're listening to operatic composers who would have been played by George Gershwin, let's hear one prime example from Rudolf Frimmel, born in 1879 in Prague. This is the Donkey Serenade from the show Firefly, which premiered in 1913. Once again, Mario Lanza.

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1: Violeta Parra was a Chilean composer and singer-songwriter, and very much ethnomusicologist as well, who pioneered the Nueva Canción Chilena, or the New Chilean, or the Chilean New Song movement, which was a renewal and a reinvention of Chilean folk music that would extend its sphere of influence far outside of Chile as well. Mexican composer Gabriela Ortiz salutes Violeta Parra in this music, which is called Six Pieces for Violeta, and it's a piece for piano and orchestra. Joanne Pierce Martin at the piano here, with Gustavo Dudamel conducting the Los Angeles Philharmonic.

0: The music of Gabriela Ortiz, Six Pieces for Violetta. Pianist Joanne Pierce Martin performed with the Los Angeles Philharmonic, conducted by Gustavo Dudamel. More to come on Extra Eclectic.
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1: Aruj Aftab is an artist who has really been making quite a splash in the past few years. The Pakistani-American singer and composer and producer, nominated for Best New Artist at the 64th Annual Grammys back in 2022. The first ever Pakistani artist to win a Grammy, actually. This is her piece, Ud Herona, arranged by harpist Ashley Jackson, who performs here, along with flutist Emmy Ferguson.

0: That's called Goitza Lorunen by Bryce Dessner, played by Marielle Lebec. Don't forget, you can find the show's archive online at yourclassical.org. Click on Hosted Shows and you will see it right there. And as always, my weekly tip of the hat to Jennifer Allen, who puts together the playlists for the program. I'm Steve Seal. It's extra eclectic.
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0: Caroline Shaw is just sui generis. She is completely unique American composer, and that's called The Light After. How many other composers who are multiple award-winning just sing on their own pieces? Well, Caroline Shaw certainly does, and she was playing there with cellist Andrew Yee in her piece called The Light After. We're going to listen to a big piece by Caroline Shaw in just a moment on Extra Eclectic.
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1: So a watermark, you know what a watermark is, right? A faint identifying mark on a piece of paper showing where it originated. Well, Caroline Shaw uses that as the jumping off point in this piece, where she weaves together quotations from and references to Beethoven's Third Piano Concerto for her own original piece. And in the process, she says she wanted to explore themes of ownership and memory and the evolution of music over centuries. Composed specifically for pianist Jonathan Biss, who will play it here along with the Swedish Radio Symphony Orchestra led by Malin Broman, Watermark by Caroline Shaw.

0: Well, if you're going to write a choral work, it's probably hard to beat getting the Talus Scholars to sing it. Perhaps the finest in the world, right there. Recordare Domine by Nico Muhly. Jennifer Allen puts together the playlists on the show. I'm Steve Seal. It's Extra Eclectic.
1: 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Brit and JPR present the Brit Festival Orchestra season, running through Friday, July 3rd at the Brit Pavilion in Jacksonville. The Brit Festival Orchestra celebrates music director Norman Wynn's first full season. It's the Brit Festival Orchestra, in concert through July 3rd. More information about performances, programs, or tickets can be found by calling the Brit box office and at Brit.org.
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0: The Kodály Quartet with Franz Joseph Haydn's String Quartet No. 34. Coming up, you'll find out how Philip Glass intends to celebrate his 90th birthday in 2027.
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1: Why wait to celebrate a milestone birthday? Philip Glass turns 90 in January, but ahead of his birthday, he will perform concerts worldwide, including a performance this weekend with the Boston Symphony Orchestra at Tanglewood. And then there will be more events in the coming months, and of course, in January to mark that milestone. By Philip Glass, this is Metamorphosis 2.

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0: Fantasy by Yosef Suk. Yakov Kreisberg conducted the Monte Carlo Philharmonic Orchestra, and we heard violinist Julia Fischer, who says she is addicted to music. She needs it every single day. And by now, she's also addicted to being on stage. When she's at home for a few weeks, she says the stage calls to her. She needs that interaction with the audience. It's great to listen to this music with you. I'm Jalene Kahn. Thanks for being here tonight.
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0: Tchaikovsky was on vacation, taking a load off after he had just finished writing an opera, a huge to-do. And during that vacation, he spent time with his family. He was able to soak up nature. And that's where he found inspiration to keep working. This is the piece that was born out of that time, his orchestral suite number 2, called Characteristic. And from that suite, we'll hear the movement, Dreams of a Child.

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0: An early work by Samuel Coleridge Taylor, his four characteristic waltzes, music that he wrote around the time he was courting his future wife. We heard the Irish Radio and Television Concert Orchestra under conductor Adrian Leeper on Music Through the Night. Some solo harp music is coming up next. That's in just a minute. I hope you can stick around.
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0: conductor Neeme Järvi and the Detroit Symphony Orchestra, playing Symphony No. 2 by Zdeněk Fibich on Music Through the Night. It's great to have you here. I'm Jalene Kahn. Thanks for listening.
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0: Minuets and Trios by Franz Schubert. Vladimir Spivakov conducted Moscow Virtuosi on Music Through the Night.
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0: Oboist Sarah Jeffrey says the oboe is the heart of the orchestra, and they can play solo lines that represent any and every emotion. She just brought to life the heart of the orchestra, oboist Sarah Jeffrey and the Toronto Symphony Orchestra, with an oboe concerto by Rafe Vaughn Williams.
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0: Brilliant Rondo by Felix Mendelssohn. Lawrence Foster conducted the City of Birmingham Symphony Orchestra and pianist Stephen Huff.
1: 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More information about performances, programs, or tickets can be found by calling the BRIT box office and at BRIT.org.
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1: Next, we'll hear music from one of the earliest American guitar virtuosos, Justin Holland. He had a successful career as a performer, composer, and author all before the Civil War. He was one of the most important guitarists of his generation and in history, but his music has not been recorded. Up until a few years ago, when some of his music was recorded for the first time ever, from a special commission by American Public Media, our parent company. Here's one of those recordings, La Prima Donna Waltz by Justin Holland.

0: the Prague Philharmonia with Maurice Ravel's Mother Goose Suite.
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0: Fantasy on Mozart's La Cidarum Lamano by Franz Danzi. We heard the Württemberg Chamber Orchestra and clarinetist Sabina Meyer under conductor Jörg Färber. I'm Jillian Kahn. Thanks for being here.
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3: The melodies fly so thick here that you have to be careful not to step on one. So said Brahms of the countryside where he liked to work. He had waited what seemed to many a lifetime to release symphonies very late in his career. But once he got around to it, they flowed like a small amount of very delicious honey. The second symphony would be finished less than a year after his first. 4 months, as a matter of fact. How does it bear up? Well, you be the judge. We'll have it coming up.

0: Olympiad Sinfonia. That was written by Giovanni Pergolesi. Myung-Won Chung conducted the St. Cecilia Orchestra. You go to many weddings? I don't really, but sometimes I have to admit I go just for the cake. Camille Saint-Saëns is next.
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0: Violin Concerto No. 2, First Movement, composed by Bach. That was Stephen Mercurio conducting the English Chamber Orchestra, and Akiko Myers was the soloist.
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On today's Jefferson Exchange, we continue our weekly series of conversations with mayors from across Southern Oregon and Northern California. Then we'll feature a special episode of Underground History about 19th century women in Eastern Oregon lumber mills. That's today on the Jefferson Exchange, new at 9 a.m. with a repeat at 8 p.m. on the News and Information Service of Jefferson Public Radio. 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

Good morning and welcome to First Concert on JPR. I'm Valerie Ng, and that was Sir Thomas Beecham leading the Royal Philharmonic Orchestra in the work of Frederick Delius, A Summer Night on the River, one of two pieces for small orchestra. That one gets paired with On Hearing the First Cuckoo in Spring, another one of my favorite Delius works. But coming up later this morning, you're going to get to hear a different Delius work that relates to the time Delius spent in the United States. Today on First Concert, we're taking a summer vacation across the United States, a road trip kind of, like the ones I used to take with my dad as a kid. We would all pile into the Volkswagen bus, and my sister and I typically with our heads in paper bags in the back, because that was during the era when dad would roll up all the windows and smoke amphora tobacco in his pipe with all the windows closed in the bus as we traveled across the United States to visit grandparents in Texas and North Carolina. We'll travel to some of those places today. We'll also head to New York in just a moment, but we'll be traveling back to 1948. We'll also head to New Orleans and to a couple of other great cities in the United States, as depicted musically on First Concert. It's 8 minutes after 8 o'clock. 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Today you'll hear works written by composers who were just visiting the United States or came from other places like Frederick Delius, but you'll also hear works from native-born Americans, including Christopher Montgomery, who passed away just about 2 years ago at the age of 92. He was born in 1931 and grew up without a lot of interest in classical music. He was more of a jazz aficionado, but he later turned to weaving those jazz themes into classical music, kind of the same way that George Gershwin did. And we'll hear more Gershwin later today. I'll tell you about that in a bit. But first, here is Christopher Montgomery's Rebirth, New York, 1948, from his very first time landing in New York as a young man. Here is the Dvorak Orchestra on JPR.

That was the Dvorak Orchestra led by Julius Williams with Christopher Montgomery's Rebirth, New York, 1948, from his Two Cities. Two Cities because there's another city that he paired that look back at New York with from his first moments arriving there as a little kid. He was born in Buffalo, by the way. They moved to New York and then later to Chicago. But he then had another moment where he looked forward and imagined the future in America. And he called that an American Atlantis, New Orleans, 2200, so 2200, looking at what he saw as the future of that city after Hurricane Katrina. Here again is the Dvorak Orchestra, led by Julius Williams on JPR.

Imagining a sunken city in the future. That was from Christopher Montgomery's Two Cities, an American Atlantis, New Orleans in the year 2200. So looking ahead, about 175 years into the future. Christopher Montgomery, an American composer, writing about some of the places in his country. Julius Williams led the Dvorak Symphony Orchestra. We're going to head to a few other places in America today on this program as we take a little road trip, a little summer vacation road trip across the U.S. We'll head back to New York, by the way, later in the program, Manhattan specifically, while we hear some music that's an homage to George Gershwin. And if you'd like to hear music of George Gershwin, all you'll need to do is make sure you're listening tonight or any weeknight this week at 7 o'clock. For Exploring Music, because Bill McLaughlin is focusing on the incredible arc of popularity and success that George Gershwin had in his few 38 years on this planet. Tonight on the program, you'll hear Leonard Bernstein and the Los Angeles Philharmonic perform Rhapsody in Blue, also excerpts from Gershwin's Piano Concerto, the one and only, with Garrick Olson and the San Francisco Orchestra from a Gershwin 100th birthday celebration, plus moments from Millot's The Creation of the World and Copland's Piano Concerto. That's tonight on Exploring Music, starting at 7 here on JPR. Coming up in about 5 minutes, a look at the weather forecast. But first, we'll travel to an American territory. Here's Louis Moreau Gottschalk's Souvenirs of Puerto Rico with Noah Lee at the piano.

0: Well, I guess you'd be hard-pressed to take a road trip to Puerto Rico from the continental United States, but it's part of our trip across North America today with Louis Moreau Gottschalk's Souvenir of Puerto Rico, Noel Lee at the piano. It's 32 minutes after 8 o'clock. We'll hear some music of Mozart. It's not based on America in just a moment after we take a look at the weather forecast. In the Southern Oregon Cascades and Siskiyous, sunny today and tomorrow, high of 65 this afternoon, about the same for Wednesday, and clear tonight, a low of 34. For Yreka, sunny today and tomorrow with a high of 79 this afternoon and about the same Wednesday. Clear tonight, 46 the low. For Weedon, Mount Shasta, sunny today and Wednesday with a high of 75 this afternoon, a few degrees warmer tomorrow, and clear tonight, a low of 45. For Redding and Red Bluff, sunny today with a high of 97, clear and 65 tonight, and then just a few degrees cooler tomorrow, and sunny with a high of 94. For the Klamath Basin, sunny and 75 today, about the same Wednesday. Mostly clear tonight, a low of 41. For the Southern Oregon coast, sunny and 65 today. Increasing clouds tonight with a low of 51, but the sun will gradually come back out again tomorrow and warm things up to 65 degrees once again. In the Northern California coastline, mostly sunny today, 58 the high. Gusty winds, though, up to 30 miles an hour that will continue through tonight and on into Wednesday. Cloudy by this evening, a low of 51, but gradually the sun should come out tomorrow and warm things back up to 58. For Roseburg and the Umpqua Basin, gradually becoming sunny today with a high of 73. Clouds moving in tonight with a low of 52, but gradually getting sunny again tomorrow and expect a high of 74. And for the Rogue Valley, gradually clearing up today, expect a high of 79 degrees. Same thing for tomorrow, by the way. And tonight, some clouds, a low of 50, but it should get sunny again on Wednesday.
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0: This is one of Mozart's very early symphonies. It's such a delight, though. The Symphony in D, number 45. This is the Academy of Ancient Music, led by Christopher Hogwood on First Concert.

A very early string symphony of Mozart, his 45th. He was still just a little kid when he wrote that. That was Christopher Hogwood conducting the Academy of Ancient Music on JPR's first concert. It's 8:47. On the way, we'll hear an homage to Boccherini from Mario Castelnuovo Tedesco, but we'll also be traveling to another summer destination spot in the United States, the Poconos. That's next. 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We're taking a little summer road trip across the U.S. today on First Concert, because this is the time of year that people do that kind of thing, right around the 4th of July. I thought, well, let's really do it this year, traveling across to some great cities and states. Later this morning during the program, we'll travel to Florida to hear a piece of music that Frederick Delius composed based on his time living there in that state. But right now we're heading off to the Poconos. Carrie Turner is a contemporary composer who wrote a piece for trumpet, horn, euphonium, or tuba, and piano in 1994, the Pocono Menagerie, which features, following a prologue, an episode that depicts a deer in the shimmering forest and then a bear emerging from the forest and crossing the road, then the lake at dawn and visiting snakes, which really I could do without, and then finally an eagle soaring, all Carrie Turner's ideas of the Poconos. Here is Carrie Turner, Kyle Turner, Adam Rixer, and Monica Marchiena.

0: Spending a little bit of time flirting around in the woods of the Poconos, of the Pocono Mountains. That was the work of American living composer Carrie Turner, who also performed in that little suite along with Kyle Turner, Adam Rixer, and pianist Monica Markayena, that is. It's 9 o'clock. You're listening to JPR. We're taking a little summer road trip across the United States this morning, although we're taking a few dips into some other places as well. We'll hear a work from Spaniard composer Mario Castelnuovo Tedesco in the next hour of the program. But first, we're heading to Manhattan, and that's next on First Concert.
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0: It's a minute after 9 o'clock. You're listening to JPR's Classics and News Service. I'm Valerie Ng, and today we're taking a little summer vacation right in our own backyard with a trip that has so far included New York back in 1948, a look into the future at what might be possible or the potential future for New Orleans. Also, we traveled to the Poconos and now Manhattan with a work that is an homage to George Gershwin from composer Charles Peiser. In 1993, he wrote Manhattan Impressions, and it really does. It's very Gershwin-esque. It really brings alive that bustling city, starting off with a promenade. It's very Rhapsody in Blue-ish, and it ends with a nightlife in New York moment. Here's the Czech Radio Symphony Orchestra.

That was the work of living composer Charles Peiser, Manhattan Impressions, his homage to Gershwin. Very, an American in Paris-esque, but all about Manhattan and the nightlife in New York, the busy streets there. That was the Czech Radio Symphony Orchestra performing that work. But if you'd like to hear an American in Paris, then you'll have to listen to Exploring Music this week, because that is one of the works that you'll hear tomorrow evening. But today, it's Rhapsody in Blue, plus excerpts from Gershwin's Piano Concerto in F, a little bit of Mio and Copland as well. But it's a George Gershwin celebration all week long on Exploring Music at 7 o'clock. We'll continue our road trip across the United States on First Concert this morning with a voyage to Florida. Plus, we'll stop in Vermont a little later in the program. But next, it's Mario Castelnuovo Tedesco. 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More at thelearningwell.org. We're mostly traveling through the U.S. today, but right now we're heading off to Spain, although this work of Mario Castelnuovo Tedesco is celebrating the music of a composer who wasn't Spanish. He just lived in Spain for a long time. I'm talking about Luigi Boccherini. This is Mario Castelnuovo Tedesco's homage to Boccherini, a sonata performed by guitarist Julian Bream.

That was Julian Bream on guitar with Mario Castelnuovo Tedesco's homage to Boccherini, a sonata, his Opus 77 work. It's 9:34, a look at the weather forecast right now, and then we'll travel to Arkansas, and then also an oboe concerto of Haydn. In the Southern Oregon Cascades and Siskiyou's, sunny today and tomorrow, a high of 65 both days, clear at night, a low of 34. For Yreka, sunny today and tomorrow with a high of about 80. Tonight, a low of 46 and clear. For Weed and Mount Shasta, sunny today and tomorrow, a high of 77 this afternoon, 77 tomorrow, and clear tonight, a low of 45. For Redding and Red Bluff, sunny and 97 today, 94 tomorrow, and clear this evening, a low of 65. For the Klamath Basin, sunny and 75 today, about the same tomorrow, and clear tonight, a low of 41. For the Southern Oregon coast, sunny and 65 today. Tonight, some clouds moving in, a low of 51, and back up to 65 tomorrow as it gradually gets sunny again. For the Northern California coastline, some gusty winds today through tomorrow, up to about 30 miles an hour. Otherwise, mostly sunny today, 58 the high, mostly cloudy tonight, a low of 51, and gradually becoming sunny again tomorrow, a high of 58. For Roseburg and the Umpqua Basin, gradually becoming sunny today, a high of 73, about the same tomorrow. And tonight, some clouds, a low of 52. For Grants Pass, Medford, and Ashland, gradually clearing up today, a high of 79. Some clouds tonight with a low of 50, but then 79 tomorrow again, and gradually becoming sunny once more. 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

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Thank you so much for listening to and supporting JPR. We're traveling across the United States this morning on First Concert, kind of celebrating America this week of our nation's 250th birthday. You might not often think of Hawaii as a vacation destination during the summer, but we'll be traveling to Molokai in the next hour of First Concert, musically at least. Also, heading off to Vermont, but first, Arkansas. This is the Arkansas Traveler from 1929. Richard Crosby performs.

David Guyon's The Arkansas Traveler with Richard Crosby at the piano. Little road trip across America today. Well, it's not all road because we've already been to Puerto Rico and later we're heading to Hawaii. You just can't drive there from here, either one of those places. But in just a moment, we'll take a diversion with Jean-Pierre Rampal with music of Haydn. And then coming up later today, it's Siskiyou Music Hall. That starts at noon. A.J. McCallum will be your host for that program this afternoon. And then starting at 2 o'clock, Performance Today, hosted by Valerie Kaler. She'll keep you company for a couple of hours. And then we'll pause for the news from 4 o'clock with All Things Considered. And then at 6:30, it's The Daily. In two historic rulings, the Supreme Court yesterday significantly expanded some presidential powers, but also indicated some boundaries around the Federal Reserve Bank. That's The Daily coming up tonight at 6:30 here on JPR. Jean-Pierre Rampal is the flutist and the oboist Pierre Pierlot with the Franz Liszt Chamber Orchestra, led by Janos Rolla. This is a concerto for flute, oboe, strings, and two horns in F major.

0: That was Jean-Pierre Rampal on flute, Pierre Pirlot on oboe, and the Franz Liszt Chamber Orchestra performing Haydn's concerto for flute, oboe, strings, and even a couple of horns in there. If you're looking ahead towards later this afternoon on Performance Today, to celebrate 100 years of broadcasting, Polish Radio commissioned 10 new works from the country's top composers. Join Valerie Kaler this afternoon to hear Hanno Kulenty's Violin Concerto No. 3. By manipulating the tempo of nature through looping, flowing melodies, Kulenty aims for a metaphysical purification of the soul. You'll get to hear that work at a concert in Warsaw, and Valerie will also take us to Copenhagen for a string quartet and to the Schnitzer in Portland for Beethoven for the part of the 7th Symphony. That's Performance Today, this afternoon from 2 until 4 here on JPR. Now, coming up in just a moment, our trip across the United States for our summer vacation continues with An Adventure to Molokai. That's next on JPR. 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
0: Our trip across America will take us to Vermont later with music from Steve Reich. But also we'll hear music of Handel and more. But first, another contemporary work from Robert Burns Arnott. This is Molokai, his second symphony, which actually is doesn't sound like a really fun summer vacation. It's a treacherous crossing to Molokai. Here's the Czech Studio Orchestra.

That was Molokai, the work of living composer Robert Burns Arnott, with the Czech Studio Orchestra, led by Michael Toms. It's 15 minutes past 10 o'clock. We're having a little summer vacation, heading to a lot of hot spots across the United States today. Of course, that was Hawaii. We'll also be traveling to Vermont in just a moment on JPR. 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In celebration of the nation's 250th anniversary, the American Band College presents the Ashland Pops Show, a 4th of July concert at the Ashland High School football stadium. Guests include Colonels Jason Fettig and Lowell Graham and the Boston Brass Quintet. The celebration kicks off the evening at 7:30, gates open at 6. Tickets at bandworld.org and the AHS Stadium ticket booth. Steve Reich wrote a work called Vermont Counterpoint that we're going to hear right now with Ransom Wilson and the Solisti of New York on JPR.

That was Vermont Counterpoint, the work of Steve Reich, performed by Ransom Wilson and the Solisti de New York Ensemble. It's 10:25. On the way, in just a little bit, we'll hear the work written by a visitor to the United States. Well, for a few years at least, Antonin Dvorak was living here and ended up writing music based on his experience in America. We'll hear that work after music of Franz Schubert. Here is Schubert's Overture in F major, performed by the Four Hands of Yeno Yando and Zsuzsa Kolar.

0: That was some forehand piano music of Franz Schubert with Yeno Yando and Zsuzsa Kolar performing an overture in F major. It's 10:33, and coming up on the program in just a moment, we'll hear a work that Dvorak composed based on his time spent in America. And it's a bonus is that it's performed by a couple, well, it's a string quartet, but a couple of members of that string quartet actually have connections to the listening area, Tom Stone and Jennifer Kletzel. That's coming up in just a moment here on JPR. And also at 11 o'clock this morning, we'll travel to Florida to hear music that Frederick Delius wrote based on his time in that state.
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0: We're taking a summer vacation trip across the United States today on First Concert. And so far, we've been to New York, in fact, Manhattan. Also, we traveled to New Orleans, although it was kind of a future trip to New Orleans. Puerto Rico and the Poconos. Also, Arkansas, Molokai, Vermont. And now it's a piece that sort of wraps up Dvorak's impressions of his time in America. It's the String Quartet No. 12, the American Quartet, performed by Cecily Ward, Tom Stone on violins, Ethan Filner on viola, Jennifer Kletzel on cello. You'll be able to hear some of these folks performing later this year over in over on the coast when they perform there. Tom Stone has connections to Eureka and is usually there for performances in the Eureka Chamber Music Series. And Jennifer Kletzel has connections to the Rogue Valley. They are the Cypress String Quartet.

0: The Cyprus String Quartet performed Dvorak, his string quartet number 12, known as the American String Quartet, based on his time here in this country, working in America for a few years on loan from Czechoslovakia. Coming up in just a moment, we'll hear another work that has a similar genesis from when Frederick Delius came from Europe to America, and he wrote music based on his time here. By the way, the Cyprus String Quartet features Cecily Ward, Tom Stone, Ethan Filner, and Jennifer Klutzel. Some names you might recognize because they have deep connections to the listening area. It's a minute after 11 o'clock.
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0: I'm Valerie Ng, your host for First Concert on JPR. It's 2 minutes after 11 o'clock. Frederick Delius wasn't actually in America when he composed the work we're about to hear, but it was based on his time living in the United States, managing an orange grove in Florida. He actually wrote the piece later in 1887 in Leipzig, and that's, I think, where, yeah, actually, yes, that is where it debuted as well in 1888. The work was really inspired by his time in that coastal state, the landscape and the culture and life on the St. John's River. And it starts off with daybreak and then by the river and then sunset near the plantation and then at night. So it's kind of like a whole day in Florida. Here's David Lloyd Jones leading the English Northern Philharmonia.

That was Florida, a suite composed by Frederick Delius, based on the things that he encountered while living in Florida managing an orange plantation. The Florida suite performed by the English Northern Philharmonia, led by David Lloyd Jones. We're taking a trip across the United States, a little summer vacation, a road trip for the most part, although we probably had to fly or sail to get to Hawaii and Puerto Rico earlier in the program. Coming up in just a moment, we'll head up to Charleston. And then coming up at noon, an NPR news update followed by Siskiyou Music Hall, hosted by A.J. McCalla. 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The Brit Festival Orchestra still has a few more performances left in their 64th season that takes place this week, Thursday, July 2nd. Brace yourself for some musical fireworks ahead of the 4th of July. It's Mozart's Jupiter Symphony that the BFO will be performing under the baton of the new music director, Norman Nguyen. And then the group Time for Three will be there as well. They merge classical, bluegrass, and Bulgarian folk song, and they'll be performing Kevin Putt's Grammy Award-winning Contact. Also, Norman Nguyen will be hosting a discussion ahead of the concert at 7 p.m. in the Performance Garden stage. That's at the Brit Festival in Jacksonville, Oregon. Performances outdoors under the stars on the Brit Hill. You can find out more information or get tickets to the Brit Festival, which JPR is a proud sponsor of, by going to their website, brit.org. And then on Friday, it's the final performance of the season on the eve of the nation's 250th birthday. The BFO will close out their season with Copland's Third Symphony and Max Richter's reimagined Vivaldi's The Four Seasons will be performed with some help from violin virtuoso William Hagen. Again, you can find out more at brit.org. And here's one last piece of music for our travels around the U.S. It's Charlestonia, a folk rhapsody of Edmund Thornton Jenkins, performed by the Prague Radio Symphony Orchestra.

0: That was Charlestonia, a folk rhapsody from American composer Edmund Thornton Jenkins, performed by the Prague Radio Symphony Orchestra, led by Julius P. Williams. We've been taking a little summer road trip across the United States this morning during First Concert. Tomorrow, we'll feature some more music with some similar patriotic themes to that one. That one had a little Americana, a little patriotic American music woven into it. But coming up in just a moment, an NPR News update, followed by Siskiyou Music Hall, hosted by A.J. McCalla. I'm Valerie Ng. Thanks for joining me for First Concert this morning. I'll be back tomorrow morning at 8 a.m.
1: 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Daryl Grant brings songs for the soul to the OIMB Boathouse. The Hales Center at SWOC features local and regional artists Dachi Gregory, Rachel Palin, and Swingin' in the Rain Big Band. The Gothard Sisters Celtic Trio returns to Shoreacre State Park. Martin Mikut and the Festival Orchestra present compositions related to the earth and planets with soloists Martin Kuskman bassoon and Terry Longshore percussion. 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
3: Live from NPR News, I'm Lakshmi Singh. The U.S. Supreme Court terms ended with a final set of rulings that delivered wins and losses for the Trump administration. One of the most closely watched was the fate of the longstanding birthright citizenship. Today, the High Court announced it upheld it by a vote of 6-3. NPR's Elena Moore reports today's decision rejects President Trump's executive order that denied automatic citizenship to virtually all children born in the U.S. to parents here illegally or temporarily.
4: Trump signed that executive order on his first day back in office last year and has argued that the Constitution does not ensure birthright citizenship. But that executive order quickly faced legal challenges, and it was never implemented, with lower courts instead saying the move was unconstitutional. Now the Supreme Court is backing that up, saying, quote, children born in the United States to parents unlawfully or temporarily present are subject to the jurisdiction of the United States and are citizens at birth under the 14th Amendment's Citizenship Clause, end quote. Elena Moore, NPR News.
3: Voters in Colorado are deciding primary elections today that could signal which issues drive voters in November's midterm elections. One contest determines who replaces the Democratic outgoing Governor Jared Polis. Primary races are also being held for House and Senate seats as well as state offices. Colorado Public Radio's Benta Berkeland has been monitoring voter sentiment heading into the midterms.
5: We heard dissatisfaction with Washington. Caleb Mazner is 27. He works in construction. He voted for President Trump twice, but doesn't support the direction of the country and how expensive things are.
6: Seems like we have kind of a ruling class that doesn't have to follow any of the rules anymore, and we just all kind of face the brunt of it. And I just don't think that's any way we're supposed to live. That's not the values our country was created on.
3: Benta Berkeland brought us that story. An Israeli airstrike killed a 23-year-old mother and her 1-year-old daughter in Gaza late Monday. They're among dozens of people killed in the past week as Israel increases its attacks on Gaza despite a ceasefire. Here's NPR's Anas Baba.
7: The mother and her baby were hit by shrapnel in their tent about half a mile away from the targeted site, just outside a panic-filled zone that had just been ordered evacuated by the Israeli military moments earlier. A missile from fighter jet targeted the vast displacement camp, triggering a massive fire that took 4 hours to extinguish as around 100 families lost their tents, their only shelter. The Israeli military did not respond to NPR's request for comment. Earlier that day, another Israeli airstrike hit a tent on the coast in an area where people sit by the beach to relax. Gaza's health ministry says 2 people was killed and 27 others were wounded. Israel's military says it targeted a Hamas militant without naming the individual. Anas Baba, NPR News, Gaza.
3: It's NPR. The Justice Department and more than a dozen U.S. states have agreed to settle a case with major egg producers over alleged price fixing. NPR's Scott Horsley reports egg prices soared in recent years but have since dropped sharply.
8: Prosecutors had accused the egg companies of artificially bidding up the price of eggs on a national index at a time when egg supplies were hard hit by an outbreak of avian flu. The companies did not admit to any wrongdoing, but agreed to pay more than $3 million to settle the complaint. They're also donating more than 50 million eggs to food banks and other nonprofits nationwide. Egg prices peaked more than a year ago after avian flu wiped out tens of millions of laying hens. Since then, egg farmers have invested heavily in measures to keep their birds safe, and the laying flock has rebounded. Retail egg prices in May were down 35% from a year ago. Scott Horsley, NPR News, Washington.
3: Pope Leo XIV is imploring a breakaway traditionalist Roman Catholic society to abandon its plans for consecrating four new bishops without papal consent. The church's first American pontiff sent a letter dated yesterday to the head of the priestly fraternity of St. Pius X to warn of the spiritual harm the group risks. Under church law, the bishops directly involved in the consecrations could be excommunicated. The dispute heightens fears of a deeper rift in a church that represents more than a billion Catholic members worldwide. I'm Lakshmi Singh, NPR News.
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0: It's 12:06. You're listening to Siskiyou Music Hall. I'm your host, AJ McCalla. Glad to be with you on this Tuesday afternoon and sharing some beautiful music with all of you. We have a ballade by Chopin coming up in a little bit. Also, a miniature orchestral suite by a fellow Polish composer, this time from the 20th century. Oboe music of Alessandro Marcello. And to start us off, I'm going to be playing music of a composer celebrating a birthday today. That is Yuri Antonin Benda. Born on the 30th of June, 1722, in a little town then called Alt Benetek, in the region of Bohemia, then part of the Austro-Hungarian Empire. Today it is called Benateki and is in the Czech Republic. The Benda family is a big long composing dynasty. Yuri Antonin's elder brother Franz Benda was also a composer, and his son František Benda would go on to be a composer as well. Their lineage is quite long. How long? Well, just ask Christian Benda, yes, that Benda, who is conducting the Prague Chamber Orchestra in this recording, in the Symphonia No. 12 in A major by his ancestor, Yuri Antonin Benda. Music of Benda, conducted by Benda, here on Siskiyou Music Hall.

0: Music of Bohemian composer Jiří Antonín Benda. Born on today's date, 1722, in a little Bohemian town called Altbenatek. We just heard his Symphonia No. 12 in A major, as conducted by his great-great-great-great-great-grandson, Christian Benda. The Benda family is still working in music today. Christian Benda, as well as a conductor, is a cellist and composer in his own right. Most of the six generations between them were musicians, composers, or conductors in some way or another. A concerto for viola and orchestra by Jiří Antonín Benda is coming up in the 1 o'clock hour. Music of Chopin is up next, though. This is Siskiyou Music Hall.
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0: It's 21 minutes past 12 o'clock. You are listening to Siskiyou Music Hall. I'm your host, AJ McCalla. Now, Chopin wrote some of the world's most famous nocturnes, but he did not actually invent the genre. That honor goes to Irish composer John Field, who wrote the world's first piano pieces that were called nocturnes. Chopin, however, did name a genre of piano music, just not nocturnes. It is the ballade that can trace its origin back to Frédéric Chopin. That is just the French for the English word ballad, and much like its English counterpart, it tended to refer to a poem, or sometimes song lyrics, but which tell a story. It was Chopin who first took this storytelling name and applied it to an instrumental piece, a solo piano piece. Chopin wrote four ballades over the course of his life. Here is the fourth, Opus 52 in F minor, performed by Bela Davidovich. Music of Chopin, here on Siskiyou Music Hall.

0: Bela Davidovich was the pianist, performing some lyrical music by Chopin, figuratively and almost literally as well. That was his Ballade No. 4 in F minor, Opus 52, which, before Chopin, a ballade, or in English, ballad, was a poem or song with lyrics that told a specific story, usually about a specific person. It was Chopin who first took this lyrical genre and first applied it to instrumental piano pieces. You're listening to Siskiyou Music Hall. I'm your host, AJ McCalla. Music of another Polish composer is coming up next. Before we get to that, though, a look at our local weather. This is JPR.
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0: 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I'm your host, AJ McCalla. In the Southern Oregon Cascades and Siskiyous today, it'll be sunny, the high near 65. Tonight, mostly clear with a low around 34, and tomorrow, sunny, the high near 66. In Yreka, sunny today, the high near 79. Mostly clear tonight with a low around 46, and sunny tomorrow, the high near 80. In Weed and Mount Shasta, sunny today, the high near 75. Mostly clear tonight, the low around 45, and sunny tomorrow, the high near 77. In Redding and Red Bluff, sunny and hot today, the high near 97. Tonight, clear with a low around 65, and sunny tomorrow, the high near 94. In the Klamath Basin today, sunny, the high near 75. Mostly clear tonight with a low around 41, and sunny tomorrow, the high near 76. On the Southern Oregon coast, sunny today with a high near 65. Increasing clouds tonight, the low around 51, and gradually becoming sunny tomorrow with a high near 65. On the Northern California coast today, mostly sunny with a high near 58 and winds gusting up to 30 miles per hour. Mostly cloudy tonight, the low around 51, still winds gusting up to 30 miles per hour, and gradually becoming sunny tomorrow, the high once again near 58, and winds still gusting to 30 miles per hour. In Roseburg and the Umpqua Basin, gradually becoming sunny today with a high near 73. Increasing clouds tonight, the low around 52, and gradually becoming sunny tomorrow with a high near 74. And in the Rogue Valley, gradual clearing today, the high near 79. Increasing clouds tonight with a low around 50. Gradually becoming sunny tomorrow, the high near 79. And now we are staying in Poland

for this next composer, but going forward in time to the 20th century. Vitislava Kapralova was born in 1915 in Warsaw. She was a violinist and sometimes violist with the Warsaw Philharmonic, and also a conductor. She had several of her works premiered by the Warsaw Philharmonic and heard on Polish radio. In 1938, she fled the country in the lead-up to World War II, settling in France, where, tragically, in 1940, she died of typhoid fever, likely brought all over Europe, in fact, by the military mobilization going on during World War II. She did leave us with a lovely catalog of more than 50 works, including this miniature suite, Opus 1, composed in her youth in 1935. She orchestrated what was originally a piano piece, and that is what we're going to hear right now with the University of Michigan Symphony Orchestra, conducted by Kenneth Kiesler. Music of Vitislava Kapralova, here on Siskiyou Music Hall.

prelude, a pastoral, a lullaby, and a minuet. That was the miniature suite of 20th century Polish composer Witesława Kapralowa. Her opus 1 as a piano piece, we just heard the 1935 orchestration performed by the University of Michigan Symphony Orchestra, conducted by Kenneth Kiesler. 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I'm your host, A.J. McCalla. And the Brit Festival Orchestra's 64th season is still underway this month, featuring live orchestral performances under the stars on the Brit Hill in Jacksonville, Oregon, led by the BFO's new music director, Norman Huynh. Brace yourself this Thursday for the musical fireworks of Mozart's Jupiter Symphony and for the genre-breaking musicians of Time for Three, who merge classical, bluegrass, and Bulgarian folk song in Kevin Putz's Grammy Award-winning piece, Contact. Join Norman Huynh ahead of the concert for a discussion in the Performance Garden stage at 7 p.m., and the orchestra starts at 8. JPR is a proud sponsor of the Brit Festival. Tickets and more information about this year's season can be found at britfest.org. And now I'm going to round out the 12 o'clock hour with music from the Italian Baroque period. Here is the Oboe Concerto in D minor of Alessandro Marcello. John Anderson is the oboe soloist, and Simon Wright conducts the Philharmonia Orchestra. Music of Marcello, here on Siskiyou Music Hall.

0: John Anderson was the oboe soloist alongside the Philharmonia Orchestra conducted by Simon Wright. They were performing the Oboe Concerto in D minor of Italian Baroque composer Alessandro Marcello. You're listening to Siskiyou Music Hall, a concerto for viola and orchestra by a composer born on today's date, 1722, is coming up. Before that, though, we're going to Bohemia again with Dvorak. This is JPR.
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0: It's 1:03. You're listening to Siskiyou Music Hall. I'm your host, AJ McCalla, keeping you company up until 2 p.m. when performance today comes along with Valerie Kaler. And we are celebrating the birthday of a Bohemian composer on the program today named Jiří Antonín Benda. And before we get to that, we'll be hearing a viola concerto of his. We are going to hear from another Bohemian composer, probably the most famous composer from the region of Bohemia. That is the Czech-speaking region of Europe, today's Czech Republic. And Antonín Dvořák came from there. Here is his Slavonic Dance No. 2 in E minor from the Opus 46 collection, his first collection of Slavonic dances. Here it is in its original piano duo form. The sisters Katia and Marielle Lebec are the pianists, performing music of Dvorak here on Siskiyou Music Hall.

0: The LeBec sisters, Katia and Marielle, were the duo pianists performing the Slavonic Dance, Opus 46, Number 2 in E minor of Antonin Dvorak. 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
0: It's 1:09, you're listening to Siskiyou Music Hall. And today is the birthday of Yuri Antonin Benda. Or, if you're speaking German, Georg Anton Benda. He spent much of his life in the German-speaking part of Europe, but was born in Bohemia, the Czech-speaking region of Europe, in a little town at that point called Altbenatek. Today it is Beneteki. Benda was a violinist and composer, part of quite a musical family. His elder brother Franz was also a composer, and the Benda family are still making music today. We are going to hear the five greats grandson of Yuri Antonin Benda conducting the Souk Chamber Orchestra in the Viola Concerto of Yuri Antonin Benda. It is not as often that you get to hear a concerto for the viola. The violin is usually the star, or the cello sometimes gets to go into the spotlight. The viola is a bit like the middle child of the string family, not getting as much love, often playing the thankless harmony parts. But here we get to hear Josef Souk playing a solo viola in this concerto. Music of Yuri Antonin Benda, conducted by Christian Benda. Here on Siskiyou Music Hall.

0: And he was born into a long lineage of composers. How long? Well, just ask the conductor on this recording, Christian Benda. Yes, he is related. Music of Edvard Grieg is coming up next.
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0: It's 1:33. This is Siskiyou Music Hall. Variations on an Old Norwegian Romance of Edvard Grieg are coming up next. Here is Raymond Leppard conducting the Philharmonia Orchestra. 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

0: Raymond Leopard conducted the Philharmonia Orchestra in the Variations on an Old Norwegian Romance, Opus 51, of Edvard Grieg. You're tuned in to the Classics and News Service of JPR. I'm your host, AJ McCalla, signing off for the afternoon. 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
1: 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Tickets and the complete Chamber Music Northwest Summer Festival schedule at cmnw.org.
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3: Polish composer Hanna Kulenta creates art as part of her search for the metaphysical. She wrote, quote, "Through controlling and taming the phenomenon of time, I seek to purify the soul through catharsis and the body through emotions. Art for me is the imitation of nature. Art means slowing down or accelerating the time of nature. It means canceling the reality of the time of nature, canceling the reality of nature, canceling the reality of time, making them all unreal." From APM, American Public Media, this is Performance Today. I'm Valerie Kaler. The world premiere of Hanna Kulenta's Violin Concerto No. 3 on the way from a concert in Warsaw. Here's pianist Gabriela Montero playing two short pieces by Cuban composer Ernesto Lecuona, starting with La Comparsa, Carnival Procession.

La Comparsa, Carnival Procession, and Por qué te vas, Why Do You Go, both by Cuban composer Ernesto Lecuona, both played by pianist Gabriela Montero on her album Solatino. From APM American Public Media, this is Performance Today. I'm Valerie Kaler. Glad to have you along for today's musical adventures and discoveries. Last fall, the folks at Polish Radio in Warsaw marked their 100th anniversary on air. The Polish Radio Orchestra has been part of the organization for 80 of those years. So as part of the radio's big centenary celebration, they developed a year-long project dedicated to commissioning and premiering 10 new works by leading Polish composers. Their first concert featured not one, not two, or three, but four world premieres. Composer Hanna Kulenty wrote her Violin Concerto No. 3 specifically for the occasion. Within the music's looping, arching melodies, I feel like you can get a sense of what Kulenty describes as her grounding compositional technique, what she calls a polyphony of time dimensions that emphasizes the circularity of time. Let's drop in on this monumental concert in Warsaw. Marcin Markowicz plays solo violin. Michał Klauza conducts the Polish Radio Orchestra in Warsaw. This is the world premiere of the Violin Concerto No. 3 by Hanna Kulenty.

from a concert in Warsaw celebrating 100 years of Polish radio. That was the world premiere of the Violin Concerto No. 3 by Hanna Kulenta. Conductor Michał Klauza led the Polish Radio Orchestra in Warsaw, and Marcin Markowicz played solo violin. Composer Hanna Kulenta creates art as part of her search for the metaphysical. In her artist statement, she wrote, "Through controlling and taming the phenomenon of time, I seek to purify the soul through catharsis and the body through emotions. Art, for me, is the imitation of nature. Art means slowing down or accelerating the time of nature. It means canceling the reality of the time of nature, canceling the reality of nature, canceling the reality of time, making them all unreal. This is the kind of art I want to engage in while composing my music." Polish composer Hanna Kulenta. In a moment, if you believe you have joined this migration in error, please press 1.

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1: 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In celebration of the nation's 250th anniversary, the American Band College presents the Ashland Pops Show, a 4th of July concert at the Ashland High School football stadium. Guests include Colonels Jason Fettig and Lowell Graham and the

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1: There's this Far Side cartoon with a bunch of birds, a gaggle perhaps, gathered on a rock. A lone bird in front is addressing the crowd. Okay, everyone, we'll be departing for Antarctica in about 15 minutes. If anyone thinks he may be in the wrong migration, let us know now. Ah, one of the birds is wearing sunglasses and a Hawaiian shirt. Gotta love Gary Larson. No bird too absurd. I thought of the Far Side immediately when I read about the piece we're going to hear next. Dutch composer Herman Beeftink says this flute trio tells the story of three birds and their seasonal migration. One bird calls and begins to sing the forest awake. Another joins in, and the calls become a song. A third bird appears, and the excitement builds as they anticipate the great journey. And the finale? This is the part that activated the Far Side repository in my brain. A couple of the birds are chatting, looking back on where they've been, speculating on what's ahead. And then they begin to fly. Here's a performance of the Birds Flute Trio by Herman Beeftink from a concert in Novi Sad, Serbia. Maria Vasic plays piccolo, Sandra Katic playing the flute, and Ksenija Mijatovic Korum with the alto flute.

0: The Bird Flute Trio by Herman Bavtink. Flutist Sandra Katic, Maria Vasic playing piccolo, and Ksenia Mijatovic Korum bringing the low end with the alto flute from the Chamber Music Festival in Novi Sad, Serbia. In a moment, the mystical meditative pull of repetition. You're listening to Performance Today from APM.
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0: We're about to hear a passacaglia, a musical form from the early 1600s that I just love. It's a form anyone can understand the first time they hear it. A passacaglia is basically this. And repeat. That simple four-note descending bass line going around and around and around. That is the beginning of a passacaglia. In the 1600s, European composers could not resist this. They would take that bass line and then add something on top. Something getting gradually more and more complicated, but still fitting over that repeating descending bass line. Hundreds of composers wrote pieces using this form. I find it fascinating to hear the limitless possibilities that come from the simplest of ideas. Let's hear a passacaglia that was written in 1676 by Austrian composer Heinrich von Bieber. And it was meant not just to be hypnotically beautiful, it was a musical meditation on a prayer to the guardian angel. This is violinist Alexi Kenny in concert at the Spoleto Festival USA in Charleston, South Carolina, playing a passacaglia by Heinrich von Bieber.

The Passacaglia for solo violin by Austrian composer Heinrich von Bieber. Alexi Kenny gave that concert at the Spoleto Festival USA in Charleston, South Carolina. Broadcasts of the Chamber Music Series from Spoleto Festival USA are made possible by Bank of America, the ETV Endowment of South Carolina, and the John Covington and Robert Lukey Fund for the Performing Arts.

0: 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I love that. 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
0: When Johannes Brahms moved to Vienna in 1862, he really thought it was going to be a temporary thing. Couple few years, get his name out there, and then head back to Hamburg for this job he expected to get. Well, that job went to somebody else, so Brahms had to pivot. He landed a job in Vienna, which he quit after 1 year, but I digress. The guy who helped him get that job? A composer, voice teacher, and amateur cellist, Josef Gansbacher. Brahms wrote him a sonata, this one as a thank you. From APM, American Public Media, this is Performance Today. I'm Valerie Kaler. The Sonata No. 1 for cello and piano by Johannes Brahms, later this hour. Cellist Elisa Weilerstein and her longtime chamber music co-conspirator, pianist Enon Barnaton, will play that Brahms sonata for us a little less than 20 minutes from now. Here's Elisa Weilerstein solo with the Courant from the Cello Suite No. 6 by J.S. Bach.

We just heard the third movement, the Courant, from the Cello Suite No. 6 by J.S. Bach. That was cellist Elisa Weilerstein. We're starting this hour with the three B's. First, Bach, Beethoven next, and then Elisa Weilerstein is back later this hour to play a sonata by Brahms. From APM, American Public Media, this is Performance Today, taking you to concerts around the world. I'm Valerie Kaler. Austrian conductor David Dunsmeyer takes himself to concerts all around the world. He guest conducts everywhere: England, Germany, Iceland, Switzerland, Croatia, Scotland, and all across most of North America, too. At the moment, his two official positions are as music director of the Pro Musica Chamber Orchestra out of Columbus, Ohio, and music director of the Oregon Symphony. He's been there since 2021. We'll hear the Oregon Symphony with what might just be the most danceable of Beethoven's nine symphonies. Ludwig started writing his Symphony No. 7 in the fall of 1811, while simultaneously working on another project, arranging Scottish, Irish, and Welsh folk songs. And maybe that accounts for the irresistible rhythm of the piece. Here's the Oregon Symphony, led by David Dunsmeyer, with the third movement of Beethoven's Symphony No. 7.

0: David Dunsmuir conducted the Oregon Symphony at the Arlene Schnitzer Concert Hall in Portland. That was the third movement of Beethoven's Symphony No. 7. That music just makes me grin. The boppy, relentless energy interrupted by that stately, insistent wind chorale, but ultimately having the absolutely sassy last word. Audiences loved the earthy accessibility of Beethoven's Seventh, but critics and fellow composers also recognized its brilliance. Berlioz said it was a masterpiece, and Wagner called it the apotheosis of the dance. Beethoven's Symphony No. 7. In a moment, a thank you note in sonata form. 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
0: Sometimes a sonata for cello and piano is so clearly a cello thing with piano accompaniment. Other times, the cello and piano are equal partners. The Brahms sonata we're about to hear? Definitely the latter. Often, the musician's shorthand is to call it a cello sonata, but that does not reflect the role of the piano. It's not filler, it's not the backup band. It's an equal partner with an equally challenging part. This is a sonata for cello and piano. The way Brahms wrote for the cello and piano in his Sonata No. 1 was remarkable. Pianist Emanuel Ax talked about it so eloquently. He said, "The cello is often the bass support of the entire harmonic structure, and the piano often in the soprano in both hands. This constant shifting of registers, with the cello now above, now below, now in between the hands of the pianist, creates an intimate fusing of the two instruments, so that there's no feeling of a more important voice that is continuous. The lead is constantly shifting." An intimate fusing of two instruments. That's what we're all reaching for when we play chamber music. Fusion, alchemy, communion. We're going to hear that Brahms sonata played by a pair of old friends, cellist Elisa Weilerstein and pianist Enon Barnaton. This past fall, they gave a recital at Spivey Hall in Morrow, Georgia, which included Johannes Brahms' Sonata No. 1 for cello and piano.

0: When he was almost 30, Johannes Brahms left Hamburg and moved to Vienna, largely at the urging of his friend Josef Gansbacher, who was a cellist. As a way to say thanks and introduce himself to his new city, he wrote that sonata and dedicated it to Gansbacher. The performance we just heard featured old friends cellist Elisa Weilerstein and pianist Enon Barnaton at Spivey Hall on the campus of Clayton State University in Morrow, Georgia. Our thanks to the Walter and Emily Spivey Foundation for making that concert recording available to us. In a moment, the vegetables are revolting. 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
0: Several years ago, composer Gabriella Smith explored the art in the Barnes Foundation collection as part of a commission. As she wandered through the galleries amid the collection's numerous Cézanne paintings, she remembered a quote that had long been attributed to Cézanne. "The day will come when a single, freshly observed carrot will start a revolution." Although Gabriella Smith later discovered that that quote was misattributed to Cézanne, she was still captivated by that sentiment, and she used it as the title and inspiration for the piece we're about to hear. It's, in her words, quote, "a celebration of that spirit of fresh observation and of new ways of looking at old things, such as the string quartet." Adam Christensen and Anna Agafia are playing violins, Yuralee, viola. Jonathan Swenson is the cellist in concert in Copenhagen. This is Carrot Revolution by Gabriella Smith.

Composer Gabriella Smith says that piece is a celebration of fresh observation and of new ways at looking at the string quartet and all her musical influences, from Bach and Gregorian chant to Georgian folk songs and Celtic fiddle tunes. It's a joyful patchwork of all those influences, how they intersect and juxtapose in weird, unexpected ways. Carrot Revolution by Gabriella Smith. Adam Christensen and Anna Agafia played violins, Yura Lee was on viola, and Jonathan Swenson played the cello. They gave that concert at an event called Festival and Friends, a summer music festival in Copenhagen that places a big emphasis on friendship at its core. All about fun, late nights, connections with artists over drinks and food between concerts. Their mission is to be the most inclusive and welcoming classical music festival for both visitors and performers. 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Festival and Friends in Copenhagen. I do hope you get a chance to check out all the musical goodies at yourclassical.org. 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